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3: 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Mr. Gauba, thank you very much for joining this
4: podcast. Thank you, Nitin.
3: When we look back at the Modi government's tenure for the last 12 years, one of the most consequential changes that happened was in 2019, the abrogation of Article 370. And you were the incumbent Home Secretary that time, and of course you later became the Cabinet Secretary. If you can take us through the thought process, the planning and the implementation of the abrogation, how did it happen?
4: So Nitin, I think consequential is the word, you know, as you put it very aptly. I think it was one of the most consequential decisions of the government in the post-independence history of India. Bold and decisive action, which could have been taken only by a Prime Minister like Prime Minister Modi, with absolute clarity, resolve and strong will to make a clean break from almost 70-year long approach, which was a wishy-washy kind of an approach,
3: appeasement kind
4: tentative
3: of
4: approach, appeasement, mollycoddling, and trying to somehow, you know, manage the situation.
3: Right.
4: Rather than taking the bull by its horns and attacking the one of the root causes of the problem.
3: Right.
4: That is what it
3: absolutely
4: was.
3: Yeah, you're right. Mm.
4: And I say root cause because, you know, what did Article 370 do? It created and then perpetuated a separatist mindset. And over time, in the psyche of the nation, somehow, you know, it got embedded that this is irrevocable.
3: That's right.
4: And this is something which is even inconceivable. Change, I mean, abrogating can't be even thought of.
3: Yeah, and we have to live with it. I mean, there is no choice.
4: Constitutionally, perhaps impermissible, and the consequences of, you know, abrogating it or tinkering with it or diluting it will lead to a situation which will become unmanageable. That was the mindset or thought process which had prevailed for a very, very long time, you know.
3: Sure.
4: After independence.
3: Right.
4: And, you know, it was actually a false narrative because, you know, the instrument of accession, which Maharaja of Kashmir signed with the government of India on 26th October 1947, it was no different from the instruments of accession signed by all the other 564 princely states. But somehow the narrative, you know, was created that Kashmir had agreed only to defense, external affairs and communication to be handled by the union government. And rest everything was to remain in the
3: state
4: domain of the state. But all instruments of accession were identically worded. But people thought that, no, this is a unique case of Kashmir. That was not the case. And Article 370, you know, was in the Part 21 of the Indian Constitution.
3: Correct.
4: And Part 21 is titled Temporary and Transitional Provisions. By definition, it was not supposed to remain permanent.
3: That's right.
4: Article 370 should have gone much earlier.
3: Yeah.
4: But somehow it got embedded in the national psyche and mindset that no, it is permanent.
3: Mm.
4: So by definition, it was temporary.
3: Right.
4: It had to go. And you know what happened was that when the Constituent Assembly for Jammu and Kashmir drafted and approved the constitution, separate constitution of,
3: yes,
4: for J&K, and then decided to dissolve itself,
3: right,
4: they should have at that time recommended abrogation
3: of that article,
4: because it was supposed to
3: be transient,
4: only for
3: transient,
4: that period.
3: Yeah, transient.
4: And again, this separate constitution was not something peculiar or unique to Kashmir. Not many people know that many princely states which signed the instruments of accession, they prepared their own constitutions through different processes.
3: Right.
4: As many as 62.
3: Really?
4: Okay. Yeah, yeah.
3: So it's not known.
4: It's not known.
3: Yeah.
4: That is the, you know, narrative that was built, created, fostered.
3: Yeah. Okay.
4: So similarly, this was a temporary provision.
3: Mm.
4: It should have ended then.
3: Mm.
4: So they did not do so. Whether by accident or design, I do not know.
3: Mm.
4: But then in doing so, they couldn't have rendered the Indian Parliament impotent or helpless.
3: Right.
4: So Parliament is
3: supreme.
4: Supreme.
3: Mm.
4: So therefore, it needed to end. And that is on 5th August 2019, this was done, the reorganization of Jammu and Kashmir and abrogation of Article 370. Abrogation in the sense that what was done was that through a presidential order,
3: right,
4: the entire constitution of India became applicable to the state of
3: Jammu
4: and Kashmir.
3: Right.
4: Before this, as per, you know, Article 370, only some parts could be made applicable. And
3: right,
4: so in installments or in piecemeal fashion,
3: sure,
4: different parts of Indian constitution were made over the years applicable.
3: Slowly they were being applied. Yes.
4: But you know, what this had several very negative consequences.
3: Mm.
4: One, that it fostered this separatist mindset.
3: True.
4: That we are, you know, different,
3: yes,
4: unique, not part of the Indian Union in the same sense in which
3: other states
4: are. I mean, if you look at, every state has unique,
3: of course,
4: you know,
3: India's
4: ethnic
3: Northeast
4: identity, linguistic, cultural, and the Indian constitution provides ample opportunities for those identities to be preserved and to flourish.
3: Exactly.
4: That doesn't mean that you are
3: out of the union
4: or
3: separate or different.
4: Yeah.
3: Number
4: two, many progressive, you know, amendments to the Indian constitution. You know, the constitution is a living document, evolves, you know, many progressive amendments, legislations have come into effect since 1952. They did not become applicable to J&K automatically. So they either never became applicable, or they could be applied only after a lapse of several years.
3: Right.
4: After the J&K assembly would recommend, after the decision of the J&K state government. So the benefits of these laws, these amendments, which are meant for the marginalized sections of population, mostly,
3: sure,
4: you know, women,
3: yeah,
4: tribes, scheduled castes, these sections of society were deprived of these benefits. Number three, you know, as a result of Article 370, the full potential of J&K, you know, it has enormous potential.
3: Oh, yes.
4: Tourism itself, you know, it's one of the best in the world.
3: Correct.
4: Remained grossly under
3: utilized,
4: under leverage, under exploited, depriving people of the benefits of progress, of economic development, prosperity, livelihood.
3: Right.
4: So these are all the negative, you know, consequences of Article 370 being, you know, remaining on the
3: statute.
4: So therefore, this was a very important landmark decision. And got taken only because of the resolve of the Prime Minister. So the decision and then its
3: implementation,
4: you know, implementation and dealing with the
3: consequences,
4: aftermath. So everything went off very well. It was almost, you know, flawless, if
3: yes,
4: I may say so.
3: No, absolutely.
4: And the fact that it was done in a absolutely legal, constitutionally correct manner is borne out by the fact that the Supreme Court, after a prolonged hearing and a battery of topmost
3: legal luminaries, yes.
4: You know, argued.
3: Right.
4: Five judge bench in December 23, they upheld the action in its entirety.
3: Exactly.
4: Including the reorganization of the state of Jammu and Kashmir, you know, bifurcation.
3: Yeah, correct. Ladakh and.
4: Ladakh and.
3: Jammu and Kashmir.
4: You know, making them.
3: Union territories.
4: Union territories.
3: Yes.
4: So J&K, you know, what had happened was that it is not that, you know, government had not tried. You remember that in September 2017, Dineshwar Sharma was appointed as special interlocutor.
3: Right.
4: So all these things had been tried, but Article 370 continued to kind of, you know, remain at the back.
3: It was an overhang.
4: Different. And so I think it was a very timely decision by a bold and absolutely resolute political leadership by Prime Minister.
3: Despite Pakistan's protestations, Indian government went through it. I mean, you all did it. You knew there was international UN crime may happen. So how did you deal with that?
4: So as you know, I said that one part was preparing the Reorganization Act and the presidential orders. That was one part of the process. The second was, you know, what will be the reaction of other countries? What may be the, they will try to create trouble, Pakistan and its proxies through their separatist outfits. So very meticulous planning was undertaken. Large number of, you know, required preventive arrests were made. Some of the people who would have created trouble, fomented trouble, inflamed public opinion, they were detained and some of them were sent to jails outside J&K. Deployment of central paramilitary forces was stepped up on a large scale. In the event, nothing happened.
3: Absolutely. It was completely
4: nothing happened, which only showed that people were actually fed up of the senseless violence and of disruption to daily life, loss of livelihoods, education from time to time.
3: Correct.
4: There used to be, you know, strikes and calls for hartals at the drop of a hat, stone pelting. So there was no support, actually, at the ground.
3: Absolutely.
4: People were out of fear of the separatist outfits. They used to go along with the calls for boycotts and hartals and all that. So even nothing happened, all as a result of meticulous planning. Not just the deployment, but a lot of other preparations were made, you know, logistics. You know, the fuel, food, stuff, all these should remain available in the event there is
3: some disruption there.
4: But nothing.
3: Nothing, yeah, exactly. No, that's why I said consequential. And as you said, in independent India's history, this is one of the most important, I think, decision. And you lived through it. You were part of it.
4: The thought process was there that we have to deal with the root cause of the problem.
3: Yes.
4: I think terrorist attack on CRPF convoy on 14th February
3: 2019
4: near Pulwama.
3: Correct.
4: That was also, I think, something which further steeled Prime Minister Modi's resolve.
3: Correct.
4: To, you know, address the problem rootstock and
3: once and for all. Yeah, I think so. One of the most successful aspects of internal security has been the demolition of the left-wing extremism. I want to straight away jump to that because that again is not spoken about in very much detail. You've dealt with it as a district magistrate, perhaps later in the state of Jharkhand when you were chief secretary. But what is it that has now brought the left-wing extremism to the end only, I would say? I mean, people can quibble on that, but I'll say it's ended. How?
4: No, I have, you know, dealt with left-wing extremism throughout my career because I belong to the erstwhile Bihar Kada, then Jharkhand, and many of the districts where I served, they were infested with this problem. But before that, you know, let me complete the J&K.
3: Okay, yes, please.
4: One more thing.
3: Sure.
4: You know, post the abrogation, there has been massive development.
3: True.
4: You know, investments are flowing in. All these schemes are being implemented in saturation mode. Schools are running regularly. Colleges are running regularly. So, the potential of the state, the economic progress is happening. This is visible. There is a sea change. You saw the, you know, Chenab Rail Bridge.
3: Yes.
4: The world's highest arch rail bridge has been commissioned. So, I think what was done by the one stroke on that day, 5th August, its benefits are being seen and full potential is yet to be realized. So I think that is a very important.
3: I think it should be noted, Jammu and Kashmir has become like any other Indian state now in a way, and more. It's catching up.
4: Yeah, so to your question about the left-wing extremism, I think this is one of the most successful examples of handling an internal security challenge.
3: True.
4: Before, 2014, now when in 2014 Prime Minister Modi took office, it had become a very, very serious challenge.
3: Yes.
4: And had been described as the most serious national security challenge by the then Prime Minister in
3: 2009.
4: What a veritable, you can say, red corridor or red zone was in existence.
3: Exactly.
4: Where the writ of the government did not run.
3: True.
4: And the Maoists were able to kill at will, security personnel, the common people. They did not allow bridges to be constructed, roads to be constructed, schools to run. So what changed?
3: That's what.
4: I think the earlier approach suffered from ambiguity, ambivalent approach.
3: Okay.
4: States had stepped up their security, they had, kind of beefed up their security apparatus, etc. All that had happened. There were, police and the Central Paramilitary Forces were battling the Maoists. But there was the comprehensive approach, all-out approach,
3: right,
4: whole of government approach. That was
3: missing.
4: Post-2014, I think government under Prime Minister Modi was absolutely determined to root out this problem. So a national action plan was formulated and put into action, the National Action Plan to Combat Left-Wing Extremism 2015. And it was an all-out comprehensive approach shorn of any ambivalence. That we have to, this organization has become nothing more than a band of extortionists bereft of any
3: ideology
4: or idealism.
3: True.
4: It has just become a way of life. They are exploiting the local youth, compelling them or cajoling them or somehow fooling them into joining them. So, first of all, the deployment of Central Paramilitary Forces was stepped up.
3: Okay.
4: And there was a clear roadmap and which was implemented that we have to more and more advance into the so-called
3: liberated zones
4: or red zones and open camps there. And opening camps was difficult there because of the accessibility.
3: Right.
4: So, a massive road building and bridge construction program. You build roads, build bridges, and for that which you require deployment of security forces. And once that is done, then you establish those camps. So, progressively, the state established its presence in the strongholds of Maoists, and they started retreating as a result of resolute implementation of this policy.
3: Sure. What is extraordinary also that it is this kind of an approach is not limited to JNK or left-wing extremism. Even you look at Northeast, and I can say a little bit about Northeast because I've lived there, reported from there. Even Northeast has been an extraordinary story in many ways, controlling insurgency, development. If you can, highlight some of those points as far as the Indian government's approach is concerned.
4: So, Nitin, the Northeast has seen dramatic improvement.
3: Correct.
4: With the exception for the last some time in Manipur, the rest of the Northeast has seen a transformation. Hacked East policy articulated by the Prime Minister Modi has been actually put into practice.
3: Right.
4: And I think one of the important elements or pillars of that policy has been to step up all efforts for social and economic development of the entire Northeast region. In the last 10-12 years, there has been massive upgradation of infrastructure in the Northeast. The rail connectivity has improved dramatically. Today, almost all Northeasterns, all are connected to rail or are about to get connected.
3: Right.
4: Which was not the case earlier. Air connectivity has improved dramatically. Some major highways, roads have been constructed. Some landmark projects, bridges like the Bogibil or the Bhupen Hazarika Setu, Dhola Sadia.
3: Right.
4: These have, I think, and then again, like in the left-wing extremist affected areas, for the Northeast, there was a special intervention package to improve telecom connectivity, the mobile towers, large numbers.
3: Yeah, to the, in the deepest areas.
4: So, you know, connectivity has been a huge force multiplier. Mm. People are traveling to Northeast, from Northeast, their youth are coming for education, taking up jobs. So I think the full potential of Northeast, then the hydroelectric potential, vast untapped potential, many projects were, you know, just languishing, they were on the drawing board, they have started getting implemented.
3: Sure.
4: So on development front, all these major initiatives have made a huge impact. People want to, you know, like anywhere in the else in the country or the world,
3: sure,
4: want to live a good life.
3: Huh? Absolutely.
4: And enjoy the fruits of development.
3: Sure.
4: And so they see, you know, that there is no point in supporting, you know, the separatist outfits or the extremist
3: outfits.
4: And the youth cannot be fooled into joining these people. Second, there has been engagement also.
3: Exactly.
4: Many of these, you know, even small or not so small outfits or organizations, there has been a constant over outreach, dialogue with them. Many of them have been brought to the negotiating table. Agreements have been signed with them and they have come into the mainstream.
3: Sure. One final question I just wanted to ask you on the amendment or the change in the Criminal Procedure Code and the IPC, the Indian Penal Code, which is a vast subject, I know. But again, the thought process behind that, if you can just highlight. BNS.
4: It's not a change, but the entire architecture of, you know, criminal laws has been changed.
3: Yes.
4: The Indian Penal Code, the Criminal Procedure Code, and the Indian Evidence Act, the three laws which formed the bedrock of criminal justice system, they have been completely overhauled and new laws have been put in place. This comes from, you know, Prime Minister Modi's relentless drive that we have to rid our regulatory framework of the colonial legacy.
3: True.
4: The earlier, so, you know, the repeal of archaic laws and the reform of various laws to make them people friendly, reduce compliances, etc. That is all part of the same concept or philosophy of changing the grammar of governance, right? People friendly.
3: What you have given us as an overview of what has been achieved in the internal security field in India is extraordinary. And I think you've been one of the major parts of that. So congratulations for that, and thank you for sparing your time for being here. So that was Mr. Rajiv Gauba, currently a member of the Niti Aayog, but former cabinet secretary and home secretary, who has lived through and implemented and been part of the success that the government has achieved over the past 12 years in internal security aspects of governance.
2: In this special series, 12 Saal Vishwas Ke, Vikas Ke, Jan Kalyan Ke, you were listening to an interview with Rajiv Gauba, member of Niti Aayog and former cabinet secretary to Government of India, on India's decade of transformation. Interviewer was Nitin Gokhale, senior journalist. This program is also available on our YouTube channel, News on AIR Official.

0: This is Akashvani. In the special series, 12 Saal Vishwas Ke, Vikas Ke, Jan Kalyan Ke, now we bring you an interview with Arun T. Ramachandani, Defense Head, L&T. Interviewer is Nitin Gokhale, Senior Journalist.
1: Hello and welcome to a special series commemorating 12 years of the Narendra Modi government. I'm Nitin Gokhale and I'm joined today by Mr. Arun T. Ramachandani, Head of Larsen & Toubro Defense, takes care of everything as far as defense manufacturing and products are concerned in the private sector company, Larsen & Toubro, or L&T as it is more popularly known as. Thank you, Arun, for joining us and giving us this time.
2: Pleasure, Nitin. Very happy to be with you on this occasion.
1: As you know, the government policies on defense have evolved over the last 12 years and you've been in defense sector for such a long time. How would you describe this evolution of defense policy since, let's say, 2015 or so?
2: So I would say this last decade has really seen a large thrust on defense industrial growth. And the so-called slogan of Make in India to an Atmanirbhar India and the various connotations of Make in India which have evolved over these 10 years, we've seen a significant shift. Just to be clear that in this decade, the domestic defense production has grown about threefold. And that itself is indicative of how the industrial base has evolved in the country. And it has been, to a great extent, supported by key policy measures. So you had the DAP 2020, which brought in a series of reforms in the defense procurement, and now which is evolving into DAP 2026, which is a more refined version of what we had in 2020. The thrust on indigenization, the sourcing from domestic industry, the drive towards R&D. See, at some point we realized that in defense, Make in India is far beyond the licensed production. It's not about only creating production capacity. It's about creating capability in building defense equipment. And I would say that evolution has taken place. Of course, we have some journey to cross. We've seen exports grow. 2026, we had about 36,000 or crore worth of defense exports. And all this kind of augurs well for the defense industrial base that is being created in the country.
1: So as a private sector company, one of the key areas which the government has tried to do is to also encourage private sector. And if I am not mistaken, the budget mandates certain percentage to be given to or outsourced to the domestic private defense industry. So how has that policy helped and how has L&T seen this evolution? How does it benefit the consumer as well as the manufacturer?
2: If you look at it, this year's capital acquisition budget of about 1,85,000 crores has identified about 75% coming from the domestic industry, which really means about 1,40,000 crores. Now, the target is to get about 25% of this from the private sector. It's hovering about 22-23%. But, we are getting there. The private sector share is growing. The days of nominated orders to the defense public sector units are gone and they are competing on, every program. And, of course, for us, it's been good. We've been able to get contracts for the K-9 Vajra repeats, for close-in weapon systems for the Air Force, for high-power radars for the Air Force. So all of this has enabled us to build large platforms to establish ourselves. We are seeing growth in the shipbuilding segment as well. And of course, you would have heard the recent announcement that the AMCA program, the field is now narrowed down to private participants. So I think all this is indicative of the shift. And as a company, we've been able to take advantage of this because we've always believed in that Atmanirbhar adage and we've kind of built our defense operations around R&D. And that has held us in good stead and enabled us to take advantage of the policy measures which are encouraging development. So the so-called IDDM or Indian Design Developed and Manufactured Product is what is the norm for defense acquisition today. And companies who have invested into development capabilities and manufacturing capabilities as well as design capabilities today are well equipped to take advantage of this IDDM movement, so to say. And I think that would bring out real self-reliance.
1: True. Looking at L&T itself and the future of warfare, as they say, the war nature character changing quite rapidly everywhere. So there is a thought in the industry, in the government, elsewhere, and probably in India also it will come, to create champions in different segments. So land, sea, air, and deep tech. Does that help the industry as well as the government to have these champions being supported for particular segments? Or you think everyone can do everything?
2: In a broad sense, one of the challenges we have with the industry setup today is that it seems to be like a kind of gold rush. Everybody sees defense as an emerging sector, as a sector which will have more spending. But if you look across the world, you know, all countries have specialist companies working in domains. Look, defense is a monopsony with a single customer, and there is only that much of volumes, and there is cyclicity in the business. So there is need for segment champions, and that needs to be nurtured, because growth in a segment also needs good amount of R&D spending. And if you don't have the comfort of consistent demand, and you have new players coming in every day, there could be a problem of consistency of the industry. So I'm not saying that we don't need competition. Maybe you need two players in each key segment. That should be a good way to go.
1: That's where I think all other countries do it.
2: Most of it, it's like that, whether it's an aircraft or a submarine or a shipyard, in a region, just a couple of key players.
1: Right. So let's look at L&T's own focus. You've got strengths in underwater. I mean, you've done submarines. You also done land systems. What is going to be the company's focus going forward? And what do you think private sector, as a larger question, should look at in terms of spending more money on R&D? Will that help?
2: So, like I said, we've been around long enough, and we've been associated, let's say, on the land side, with artillery programs. So we have a product range there, and these products are reliable, they are achieving scale, they are contemporary. We have in the land domain, we are doing good amount of work in the air defense segment. So the close-in weapon systems and the air defense gun systems that we built, we are doing the launch equipment, launchers, we have a good play there. So we have a good land portfolio. On the marine side, which probably is our biggest portfolio, from submarines to warships, and we have a shipyard where we believe that the defense portfolio for that shipyard will grow over time as the Navy acquisition grows. And today we are seeing that the public sector yards are choked for capacity, and we should be able to stand in and do a significant contribution there. That said, we do see the shifts in warfare towards more electronic driven, and that's where we are investing into radar systems, more R&D into radars, more R&D into autonomous systems. We have a few autonomous aerial systems and underwater systems that we have developed. And of course, if the AMCA program breaks, we are also working with General Atomics on the male UAVs. So I suppose putting all this together, we are a significant platform player. We are plugging in niche technologies that would be relevant for these platforms going forward.
1: Sure. Defense is like a continuously evolving and continuously growing segment as far as India is concerned. So, how hopeful are you of this sector doing well?
2: I think there is no doubt that this sector will do well. It's visible from the market sentiments. It's visible from the kind of PE that defense companies enjoy today. And it's visible from the thrust that the government is giving to both Atmanirbharta and security, both of which have become very crucial needs in today's geopolitically uncertain world. So I suppose it is a sector which will see significant growth. How the industry matures, evolves, and creates a sustainable base for sustained industrial growth, that phase we have to get into the coasting phase. We are still in the little turbulent takeoff phase, but I suppose the industry will coast.
1: I'm sure with kind of experience that all of you have and the companies that we have, the defense sector will certainly do well. So that was Arun Ramchandani of L&T giving us a fascinating overview of the Indian defense sector. Policy which have been enabled by the government, policies that have been promulgated by the government, has enabled both private and the public sector to flourish or at least grow in the last decade or so. And that is something very encouraging, and the future looks very bright as far as defense sector is concerned.
0: In the special series, 12 Saal Vishwas Ke, Vikas Ke, Jan Kalyan Ke, you were listening to an interview with Arun T. Ramchandani. Defense Head, L&T. Interviewer was Nitin Gokhale, Senior Journalist. This program is also available on our YouTube channel, News on AIR Official.
3: केंद्र सरकार के 12 वर्ष पूर्ण होने पर विशेष कार्यक्रम अभी आप सुन रहे थे। यह आकाशवाणी का रायपुर और सरायपाली केंद्र है। 10:35 हुए हैं। लीजिए सुनिए चित्रपट संगीत।

0: This is Akashvani, the news read by Valsa Williams. Prime Minister Narendra Modi is holding a series of high-level meetings with leading French business leaders in Paris as part of efforts to deepen India-France economic and industrial cooperation. Prime Minister Modi will attend the Viva Tech 2026 alongside French President Emmanuel Macron in the evening. He will lead a series of high-level engagements at the summit, culminating in a highly anticipated keynote address that highlights India's skyrocketing global digital footprint. The Viva Tech Summit is Europe's largest technology and startup event, where Mr. Modi is expected to highlight India's growing innovation ecosystem and technological advancements. India will have the largest national pavilion at this edition of Viva Tech Summit, a fitting symbol of the enormous potential for partnership between the Indian and European innovation ecosystem. President Draupadi Murmu has begun a five-day visit to Madhya Pradesh and Odisha today. On the first day of her visit, she arrived at Betul to attend a program titled Empowerment of Tribal Communities Through Spiritual Awakening, organized by the Prajapita Brahma Kumaris Ishwarya Vishwavidyalaya. Addressing the gathering, the president said the conference aimed at empowering tribal communities is important not only for the region but for the entire country and society. She said that to achieve the goal of a developed India, it is important that no section of society is left behind in the journey of development.
1: 2047 विकसित भारत बनाने के लिए हम सोचे हैं. पूर्वतन प्रधानमंत्री अटल बिहारी वाजपेयी कहते थे, ये देश एक जमीन का टुकड़ा नहीं है, जीता जागता राष्ट्रपुरुष है. राष्ट्रपुरुष का प्रत्येक अंग हिमालय से लेकर के कन्याकुमारी तक अक्षत होना चाहिए, क्षति नहीं होना चाहिए. ऐसे ही ये भारत में रहने वाले जनता, कोई भी समाज पीछे ना रह जाए.
0: The centre will construct over 26,000 kilometres of rural roads in the financial year 2026-27. According to the Ministry of Rural Development, more than 18,900 crore rupees has been earmarked for the construction of rural roads under the Pradhan Mantri Gram Sadak Yojana and related rural connectivity initiatives. A high-level review meeting was held to assess the progress of rural road connectivity projects. The meeting was chaired by Rohit Kansal, Secretary, Department of Rural Development. Home Minister Amit Shah today met United States Ambassador to India, Sergio Gore, in New Delhi. In a social media post, Mr. Gore said the two leaders held a fruitful discussion on strengthening cooperation between the two countries in combating terrorism, protecting citizens from narcotics and illegal drugs, securing borders, and ensuring that criminals are brought to justice. The Calcutta High Court today declined to grant any interim relief on West Bengal Assembly Speaker Atindra Bose's decision to appoint breakaway Trinamool Congress MLA Rituvrata Banerjee as the leader of opposition in the Assembly. Hearing a petition filed by TMC MLA Shobhandeep Chattopadhyay challenging the rejection of his nomination and Banerjee's appointment, Justice Krishna Rao refused to stay the Speaker's decision. The court directed the respondents to file their affidavits within 3 weeks, while the petitioner has been granted 2 additional weeks to file a reply. The matter will be heard next on July the 28th. A landmark memorandum of understanding between the United States and Iran has come into effect, bringing an immediate halt to nearly 4 months of direct conflict and opening a 60-day window for negotiations on a comprehensive peace settlement. The 14-point agreement, signed electronically ahead of a planned meeting in Switzerland, establishes an immediate ceasefire, commits both sides to refrain from hostile actions, and sets out a framework for addressing long-standing disputes over Iran's nuclear program and regional security issues. In hockey, India defeated Uruguay 3-2 to register their third consecutive win and finish on top of Pool A in the FIH Women's Nations Cup in New Zealand today. With 3 wins from 3 matches, India topped Pool A and advanced to the semi-finals, where they will face the winner of the match between Chile and Korea on Saturday. And with that, we end this news bulletin.

0: This is Akashwani, the news read by Abhineet Shukla. Prime Minister Narendra Modi today projected India as a global hub of innovation and technology while addressing the Viva Tech 2026 summit in Paris. The Prime Minister said, technology can lead to progress only when it is democratized. Mr. Modi urged the global innovators to work with India and deliver for all.
1: India believes that in this era of disruption, technology must deliver for all. Let us take the example of AI. AI must improve lives, widen access, drive growth, and also help us sustain a healthy planet. Our participation as the AI country partner at VivaTech 2026 reflects this very vision.
0: The Prime Minister highlighted that in the last decade, India has been going through a rapid transformation that is powered by technology. Mr. Modi also held meetings with leading French business leaders to deepen economic and technological cooperation between the two countries. The discussions focused on investment opportunities and expansion plans in India. Prime Minister Narendra Modi today said that the Indian community deep affection for India and

0: Contribution to stronger India-France ties are truly commendable. Addressing the Indian community in Paris, Mr. Modi said, every country is looking for partners who can be trusted for the long term. He said that at such a time, India is emerging as a trusted partner in the world. He said India is not just preparing for the future, but also shaping the future. Union Minister Amit Shah today shared a series of review meetings in New Delhi and reviewed national roadmap to strengthen cooperative banking, organic products and cooperative exports. During the review of major cooperative banking initiatives, Mr. Shah took stock of the progress of various measures being undertaken to strengthen the cooperative banking sector through technology adoption, improved governance, cybersecurity, digital payments, common service platforms and enhanced service delivery. Ministry of Corporate Affairs said in a statement that detailed discussions were held on the proposed Cooperative Bank of India and its role in supporting the cooperative banking sector in the coming years. Union Education Minister Dharmendra Pradhan today chaired a high-level review meeting to assess preparations for the NEET UG re-examination scheduled on Sunday. During the meeting, the minister stressed the need to maintain the highest standards of integrity, transparency and efficiency in the examination process. He directed all the concerned authorities to remain vigilant and ensure all necessary arrangements for the free and fair conduct of the re-examination. Mr. Pradhan said, officers designated by the ministry will be deployed across states to coordinate examination-related activities and report to a central command center headed by the Director General of the National Testing Agency. New and Renewable Energy Secretary Santosh Kumar Sarangi has said that India has emerged as one of the world's leading renewable energy nations, driven by a strong policy framework and innovative government interventions. He said this while addressing a discussion on energy security through renewable energies under the 10th Green and Sustainable Development Partnership GSDP Conversation Series in New Delhi today. Mr. Sarangi said, India's remarkable progress in renewable energy over the past decade has been supported by measures such as renewable purchase obligations, competitive bidding guidelines, 100% FDI under the automatic route. The National Testing Agency, that is NTA, has released a message encouraging students to stay calm and trust their preparation with the NEET UG 2026 examination being just 3 days away. The agency said that candidates have worked hard throughout the year and should now focus on resting well and giving their best in the examination. The testing agency also assured the students that strong security arrangements have been made to ensure a safe, fair and transparent examination. In hockey, India defeated Uruguay 3-2 to register their third consecutive win and finish on top of Pool A in the FIH Women's Nations Cup in New Zealand today. After conceding an early goal, India staged a strong comeback with Deepika scoring twice and Deepika Soreng adding another goal. With three wins from three matches, India topped Pool A and advanced to the semi-finals where they will face Chile on Saturday. And that is the end of this news bulletin.
1: मीडियम वेव 305.8 मीटर यानी 981 किलोहर्ट्ज और फ्रीक्वेंसी मॉड्यूलेशन 102.8 मेगाहर्ट्ज पर आकाशवाणी का ये रायपुर और सरायपाली केंद्र है। आप हमारा प्रसारण मोबाइल ऐप न्यूज ऑन AIR और DTH पर भी सुन सकते हैं। 11:10 हुए हैं, हमारी आज की सभा समाप्त होती है। कल सुबह 5:55 पर पुनः आपकी सेवा में उपस्थित होंगे। तब तक के लिए अनुमति दीजिए। जय हिंद।